Stereo MCs, Connected, and before that, the Angelic Upstarts, I'm an Upstart, kicking off another edition of this Stereo Underground. Welcome along, my name is Richard Latto. This is a two-hour menagerie of music. New wave, indie, punk, alternative, lots between the genres and a lot around the fringe edges, and every week we have a featured artist. And this week, another featured artist that defines what SU's all about. It's Ian Drury and the Blockheads. Thank you for everyone that's been messaging and suggesting we should have him, because it's the anniversary of his passing, and when I tell you how many years ago that was, you're just not going to believe me. He died a lot younger than I actually remember. Very sad, but look, we're not here to be sad, we're here to remember the great music that he shared with us. We're going to start with this one, suggested by Tony. This is What a Waste from Ian Drury and the Blockheads, here on Stereo Underground.

The first track from four from Ian Drury and the Blockheads. That is What a Waste. They are this week's featured artist. So another one from him coming up in about half an hour's time. And right now I'm going to share with you one of the gig stories that has come through in the last 7 days to Latto Stereo Underground or Kelt UK. Sorry if I haven't got around to an email that's older than that yet. I've got a bit of a backlog at the moment, but I wanted to share this one now because I thought this track fits beautifully into the playlist this week right here. It's from Graham Beggs, and he's emailed that address saying, "Hey Latto, here's a gig story for you, a very recent one. My lovely sister-in-law Anne Marie suggested to the gorgeous Mrs. Beggs, my long-suffering wife, that she buys us tickets to see Stiff Little Fingers at Rock City in Nottingham. Needless to say, she accepted. We were off for an excellent weekend in Nottingham. Firstly, our train to London was delayed, which meant we had to peg it to catch the train at St Pancras. Luckily, we just made it. When we got off at Nottingham, a man approached me to tell me we were all lucky to get that train. He was rushing to catch it too. He then told me that his name was Kev, and he spends a great deal of his time following Stiff Little Fingers around the country, and if we'd like a drink with him, we should head to the Tap and Tumbler later on. We did go to the said boozer, but to meet other family members before the gig. Suffice to say, it was a brilliant time and everyone enjoyed it. Plenty of lager was drunk, Stiff Little Fingers were amazing, I sang myself hoarse, and my feet were very sore from all the leaping about. Surprisingly though, no hangover the next morning." Well, that's what happens, Graham, if you're a functioning alcoholic. Only joking. "We did wonder what happened to Kev and hoped he had a good night. Please could you play Alternative Ulster for myself, Anne-Marie, our Steve, the gorgeous Mrs. Beggs. We all had a brilliant night. And maybe you could play Johnny Was at some point. I played that the other day. It's a great long track, but I haven't played Alternative Ulster for ages." Good shout. Thank you, Graham. Beer Matt's coming to you. If you've got a gig story like Graham, send it in. Latto@stereounderground.co.uk. I'll read it out, I'll send you some Beer Matt's, and I'll play you a track just like this.

Montoya and It's a Mystery here on Stereo Underground, which I'm playing for two reasons. It's a great track, it's a request, and also it comes with a little gig story from Kevin Newton, who emailed Latto at stereounderground.co.uk. He says, Latto, my gig story goes back to 81. It was a Toya gig at Sheffield City Hall. We were all dancing and jumping around. Some of us stood on the seats. When the City Hall's employed bouncers saw us on the seats, they knocked us off them quite brutally. Toya observed this from the stage. She actually stopped the concert. She yelled through a microphone, I would appreciate it if you lot would stop getting aggressive with my fans. And then sheepishly turned away and ceased. We all cheered. What a night. Cheers, Kev. Thank you, Kev Newton in Grimsby. I like that. If you send me your address, oh, you have. I'll send you some beer mats. I didn't see that. It's at the end of this email. Thank you. Right, let's go on to the next track. What have I got lined up here? So many good tracks. Ah, now this is going to be a two for the price of one. And the person that wanted these two, he says, whilst flicking through his emails frantically, was Aaron, who says, Richard, you don't normally play people's wedding anniversary type requests, but I thought I'd ask for one for my husband Francis, my 12th wedding anniversary on the 23rd of August. Well, actually, you've asked for two here. Francis has always been a huge support to me, and since my mum was diagnosed with vascular dementia, he's been an even greater support, such as when I've had a day when I've been feeling low, and he also goes and babysits my mum to give my dad a few hours break from the caring duties. As he's 80 and I'm 53, we've got very different musical tastes. He's more of a musical theatre, easy listening type, but he tolerates and definitely secretly enjoys my music and Stereo Underground, although some bands he describes as dustbin music. Unbelievable. I've been surprised to see a few favourites of his come to light while we've been watching SU on the telly and listening to it on Mixcloud as well on the radio. He has a soft spot for Adamant. He loves the Associates Party Fizz 2. It'd be great if you could either play Party Fizz 2 or Antrap, although he does think that one is a bit dustbin. For Francis, please, to match our anniversary. Thank you, Richard. SU on the radio and the telly is my sanctuary from real life and all the worries that come with it. Long may you continue. I'll keep going, Aaron. So as I keep getting brilliant requests like this, I'm going to give you two for the price of one. Associates on the way after this from Adamant.

0: Associates, Party Fears 2, and before that, Adamant with Ant Rap. Two for the price of one there for Aaron Gregson and his family. Thank you very much for sending that email through, guys. Thanks to Dev last week, who emailed to remind me it's been 26 years since we lost the great Ian Dury. He was only 57 years old, and it was his idea, Dev's idea, to have Ian as the featured artist this week. So I said yes, and when Dev found out that I'd given it the big thumbs up, he got back to me with a suggestion, which I'm going to play now. He said, what about I Want to Be Straight? The promo video for this is also really good if you want to play it on the TV version on Rewind TV. It's of its time, but it captures the pure essence of Ian and the Blockheads.
1: I'm Charlie, you know.

The Bolshoi, Away. So not only come up with a song you haven't played before, but a band. I'm sure you'll correct me, but I don't hear anything from the Bolshoi or Swansway. What about Away and Soul Train from either of them? I'll play you something from Swansway at some point soon, but I wanted to play that from the Bolshoi because I remember the video was really good when we had it on the telly show the other day. Two for the price of one again here. I'm being so generous at the moment. Who is it that wanted these two? These are two all-time classics, and they are for Ian Mill, who calls himself Millsy in Hull, also an emailer to latto@stereounderground.co.uk. Richard, great to have a brief conversation on X. Oh yeah, you tweeted me on X, or X'd me, whatever you call it now. As you advised me to do, here is my request. It is through my brother from another mother of 50 odd years. He's called Pup. If you mention that on air, he's going to know straight away. The boys from Hull love the show. It's great, the tracks you play take us back to points in time with great memories with Pup. Less said the better in some cases. I'm just going to throw two simple songs, hopefully they'll get an airing. Elvis Costello, Good Year for the Roses, a belting tune which will stick in your lugs, an OMD souvenir. We got drunk with Andy McCluskey drinking a well-known Irish black and white beverage in an album artwork launch in Hull. The head still hurts thinking about it, so does the wallet with the bar bill. Thanks for taking your time to read this. I know you get bucket loads of requests. Hope this one does really well. Yeah, if I don't get back to you, please don't be offended. It is going crazy at the moment, particularly with requests of the TV show, so I'm missing a lot of emails. But I saw this one, Millsy, and here are your tunes back to back. I can

0: Thank you very much, Millsy. And that is for you and Pup and all the other guys up in Hull. OND Souvenir. And before that, Elvis Costello. Good year for the roses. Right, grab a pen, a pencil, a quill, whatever writing fluid you can get your grubby mitts on.
1: It's time for the doors of the dirtiest pub in town to open. The carpet's sticky, the jukebox is jammed, and there's a dog in a corner chewing a traffic cone. Don't look at it or it'll bite you. Stereo Underground's virtual pub quiz.
0: And a big thank you this week to Terry for suggesting the first five lyric questions. And then we've got another Aaron. We get this on the programme. We get a load of listeners all with the same name. Another Aaron who has requested some tracks. In fact, it is the same Aaron from last week. He sent me in a lovely long list of cover versions. We're going to go for another one off of there as number six. Rules are simple. Write down your answers. Whatever scrap of paper you can find at the end of it, take a photo with your camera phone and share it on social hashtag Stereo Underground. And remember, if you don't know one, if you can't think of an answer, just write Noel Edmonds. You never know, it has been right in the past, it might be again.
1: Question one.
0: First one then, Fate Up Against Your Will. What's the track it's from? Who usually performs it? Fate Up Against Your Will.
1: Question two.
0: Every time I see you falling. Every time I see you falling.
1: Question three.
0: She's dressed in white. She's dressed in white.
1: Question four.
0: The gold road's sure a long road. The gold road's sure a long road.
1: Question five.
0: Why pamper life's complexities? Why pamper life's complexities? That sounds harder than it is. It's from a very obvious track.
1: Which question one? Six.
0: And the track that I'm going for off of Aaron's list is a cover of the Susie and the Banshees classic Spellbound. Who is performing this? Even if you don't know the track, you should be able to recognise the vocalists on this. I played them very occasionally on SU over the years, but they're definitely fringe edge territory. Who is it? That's the six questions. Write down your six answers. I'll then share the correct answers in an hour's time, but what you need to do is take a photo of the camera phone, share it on socials, hashtag Stereo Underground. From

0: The extended mix, well, the full 12-inch mix, if I'm completely correct, of Sanctify Yourself from Simple Minds here on Stereo Underground. Coming up, our next track from this week's featured artist, Ian Drury, some Talking Heads, but first, the Ramones.
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0: Talking Heads found a job here on Stereo Underground. Time for our next track from this week's featured artist, Ian Drury and the Blockheads. Thank you, Lucy, for your email to Latto at stereounderground.co.uk. She simply said, Billericky Dicky.
1: Good evening. I'm from Essex, in case you couldn't tell. My given name is Dicky. I come from Billericky, and I'm doing very well.

The Farmer's Boys on Stereo Underground. Thank you very much, Huggy, a.k.a. Phil Huggins in Hull, who's emailed lasso at stereounderground.co.uk. Had a few Hull listeners this week. How weird. They all come in bunches. Nobody plays the Farmer's Boys, Richard. They're a band from Norwich. I heard them on John Peel once, and Kid Jensen as well. I went to see him in Norfolk somewhere in 1982. I've got relatives in Suffolk. Vague memories. I don't think it's worthy of beer mats, but please play this great band. I Lack Concentration is a great track that sticks in my mind. Hope you can play it. All the best, Huggy in Hell. Huggy in Hell? Huggy in Hull. Freudian slip there. Thank you, Huggy. Let's move on to two now for the price of one for Tim. Tim Fry. He's emailed that address saying, two great tracks, Richard, by two superb English artists. Paul Weller and The Small Faces. It'd be great to have a double. Grow Your Own and Peacock Suit. All right, Tim, you're on.

Paul Weller, Peacock Suit, and before that, The Small Faces with Grow Your Own. Thank you very much indeed for requesting those, Tim Fry. Hi, Michelle Marsh. She says, Richard, hope you're all well in this terrible heat. I've had to turn my air conditioning units off because they're so loud in the background. I'm sat here sweating. Could I please request a song, Antiseptic by Polystyrene? Many thanks. Still love the show. Keep up the great work. Ah, yes, X-ray specs and polystyrene. It's actually called Germ-Free Adolescence. Great choice.

So many requests to squeeze in this week. Playground Twist by Susie and the Banshees, and I'm playing that one for Andrew Tozer. Thank you, Andrew, for your email to latto@stereounderground.co.uk. Says, what about an older Susie and the Banshees song like Playground Twist, please? Good choice. Thank you, Andy. Never played that on SU before, which makes it perfect for the playlist. Always like a good surprise on there. And we've got a few of them this week. In fact, this one is one I have played before, but not for a long, long time. Our featured artist this week is Ian Drury, marking 26 years since he shuffled very suddenly off this mortal coil. This one requested by Ali McCutcheon, who says, great to hear Ian is going to be featured artist. Could you please play Iterant Child, please? You did a few years ago when someone else emailed in after seeing the Blockheads. You might need to edit one word in the track if you decide to go for it. I have. I've reversed it because I never like bleeping them in there. I think it destroys the listening experience. So if you can reverse it in your mind, you know which word it is. And it's coming up towards the end of this.

Black Star from Radiohead here on Stereo Underground, a track I am playing to mark the eclipse that we had this time last week. If you're listening to this on the Wednesday it's been released, it was last week. I didn't see this email. It would have been so great to play, because if you'd listened to it at the exact time, it would have been beautiful. Adrian Canal emailed in latto@stereounderground.co.uk. Greetings from northern Spain. There's a solar eclipse on Wednesday evening, Richard. I know. Could you please play Eclipse by Pink Floyd and Black Star by Radiohead? Thank you. I'll try and play Pink Floyd on a future edition. We didn't have time tonight, because as you can see and hear, hopefully I'm squeezing in as many tracks as I possibly can. Here's one. This is a great one. This is from Aaron Turner, who says, Latto, I'm a fan of your show, regular listener to SU whilst out on my runs. Could you please consider playing one of my old band's tracks? A track called Skin and Bone would particularly fit in well with the music you play, or any of the others. On our YouTube channel, we were a band from Barrow-in-Furness who finished 20 years ago. I believe these tracks could still be enjoyed if the right platform put them out there. This is much like Henry Bulowski that I played on last week's programme. Aaron Turner, thank you. He's done me a YouTube link. You can find them on there. The Eerie, Barrow-in-Furness, Cumbria. And this is their track, Skin and Bone. It's superb.

Sophie Belfazar Hawkins with Damn, I Wish I Was Your Lover. And that one was requested by Richard Sutherland, who emailed Latto Hysteria Underground at Coach UK saying, Richard, I went to see her in concert in London in November 2023. I fell in love with her voice when I first heard Damn, I Wish I Was Your Lover, and I've been a massive fan ever since. I've been waiting to meet her and get a photo with her and an autograph, but I missed my train for St Pancras, London. I ended up sleeping on a bench till the next day, but it was worth it because I got the photo. Hooray! Could you please send me something for my man cave? I'm going to send you some beer mats, because that's a little gig story in there. That's Richard Sutherland in Kettering. Thank you, Richard, for your message. Hello to Kerry Fogden, who's also emailed that very address, saying, my husband loves your show, particularly the TV version. It's a bit of respite for him before I settle into my soaps for the evening. Monday the 17th of August was his birthday. I wondered if it'd be possible for you to play Madness, and it must be love. Go on!

0: Madness, It Must Be Love here on Stereo Underground. Right, it's time for this. Let's go through the answers in our virtual music pub quiz this week. Thank you to Terry for coming up with the first five lyric-based questions.
1: Question one.
0: Fate Up Against Your Will was The Killing Moon from Echo and the Bunnymen.
1: Question two.
0: Every Time I See You Falling was Bizarre Love Triangle from New Order.
1: Question three.
0: She's Dressed in White, Christine from The House of Love.
1: Question four.
0: The Gold Road, Sure a Long Road was Fool's Gold from The Stone Roses.
1: Question five.
0: Why Pamper Life's Complexities, This Charming Man from The Smiths.
1: Question six.
0: And the track which I played, which was a cover of the classic from Susie and the Banshees' Spellbound, was, of course, by, very obvious, surely, Duran Duran. There you go, that's all six answers you needed. If you want to send in some questions so I can get them in the pot, let me have them. You know, I'd love to get some more in the pot to have a nice selection. They don't have to be lyric ones, they can be music ones on an SU theme. Send it in Latto at stereounderground.co.uk. See your email address if it's a track or an artist or a gig story you want to share. Sorry if I haven't got back to you recently. I've been inundated, particularly with ones for the telly show, because we've had a new series and that always brings out loads of more requests. So I will get back to you if you've already emailed in, but if you haven't, send it in and you'll go on the list. I'm going to leave you with this. I always like to end on something epic. This is a brilliant version of a brilliant track I've played many times, but never this precise version. It's the 9L extended mix of Personal Jesus from Depeche Mode. Oh, and before I go completely, next week's featured artist, I can't believe I just remembered it. Edit drum roll, we are going to have four tracks from, and you're not going to believe that we haven't had these guys for quite a while now. It's a surprise. The Waterboys. I didn't think we had them for years. I don't think we even had them on Mixcloud. What tracks should we have from the Waterboys? Let me know. Latto at stereounderground.co.uk. Right, I'm out of here. Here's Depeche Mode.

0: And if you want to use a guitar, use a guitar, use a guitar.
1: Absolutely crazy.
0: And if you want to use a guitar, use

0: diese Sprache sehr, sehr gut.
1: Also.
0: Am I right, Michael? So, let's begin.
1: Okay. Stephanie,
0: yes?
1: You come from Berlin. Tell
0: yes?
1: the people by Radio Korax how to speak people in Berlin.

0: Stephanie.
1: Yes, Maike.
0: You are come basically aus der Schweiz.
1: Yes, I come from Switzerland, yes.
0: There's a people here, how they speak in Schweiz.
1: No, not friends. I come from Switzerland. We like to schwitz in Switzerland. My God.

I've been warped by the rain, driven by the snow. I'm drunk and dirty, don't you know, and I'm still willing. And I was out on the road, late at night, seeing my pretty Alice in every headlight. Alice.

Und ihr seid immer noch bei American Folk on Radio Coax 95,9 eben. Willen, of course, with Lowell George and Little Feet. And now let's hear some old of that. The Marshall Tucker Band.

Also Pink Floyd Cover, of course, Another Brick in the Wall from Keller and the Keels. Das war William Keller and Larry Keel and Jenny Keel, Appalachian Psychedelic Bluegrass. Also Appalachian Psychedelic Bluegrass. And do you know where you were when Pink Floyd The Wall was released, 1979? Yeah, and before that also Keller and the Keels and Keller Williams and the Travelin' McCoys, before that, zwei Titel, so American Car, Price Tag, the Travelin' McCoys, die zwei Söhne von Del McCoy, sind Flucker geworden, und jetzt from Grand Rapids, Michigan, let's hear some Mark Lavengood, only here Radio Corax, 95.9 Sachsen-Anhalt's best independent community radio.

Heute seid immer noch bei American Folk Radio Korax 95,9. Eben The Lonesome Sisters with Raina Gellert. And before that, The Lonesome Sisters, also Deep Water. And we heard zwei Versionen from Jerusalem Ridge, also geschrieben von Bill Monroe, the father of bluegrass music, with David Grisman, John Hartford, and Mike Seeger. And before that, the fiddle tune celebration for Bill Monroe from Michael Cleveland. Starts you out the set with Mark Lavengood from Grand Rapids, Michigan. And let's hear one more song from the Lonesome Sisters. Only here, Radio Korax, 95,9.

0: Thank you.
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So this summer in London has been like the Sahara Desert. Whew, so hot. Now I see we brought the usual London rain with us. Okay. It's a queer foot. Sorry about that. I can remember when I first came to London, I was about 19 years old in 1960. A long time ago. In those days, summertime was very short in London. And yeah, if you went to the toilet, you might miss it. So don't go to the toilet. And if you did get a lovely day, you had to celebrate it, maybe even write a song about

it's called The Taste of Rock and Roll. And this is about not giving up your rock and roll spirit too soon in life. Don't put those pajamas on. Don't put those slippers on. You don't need them. You don't need them. I'm so pleased that the great old famous rock and rollers are still on the road. You know, the Rolling Stones and the Bruce Springsteens. Wonderful, wonderful to see them on stage. Of course, we do know that they can fly to their concerts on their private jets and their helicopters, private helicopters. We come in the back of a van for hours and hours and hours to bring you the real blues, okay? I'm not sure that's really true, but I would love to see Mick Jagger in the Hermsdorfer Raststätte having a quick schnitzel, and then Bruce Springsteen comes out of the toilet with a little far shine. Says, "Hey, Mick, I got this sanitaire far shine. I could get half a coffee with this." And Mick says, "Nah, mate, don't worry about it. I've got your bottle of Rotkäppchen. There you go. That's all you need."

0: Thank you.
1: 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Hier ist The Sweet Delight. Ein Konzertmitschnitt des britischen Bluespianisten Paul Mills. Viel Vergnügen weiterhin.
2: They do say, if you're a writer, doesn't matter what you write, even songs, if you're a writer, you have to write about what you know. So this is a drinking song.

is a song called Give Me the Time. Well, we all hope for more time in our lives, and some, of course, get lucky and some don't. And I sometimes think of this song as a kind of a blues prayer, but I would not know where to send a prayer to, up or down, I have no idea. And actually all my musical gods and heroes, I don't think they went up to heaven, they probably went in the other direction. The Ray Charles and Nina Simones, Billie Holiday, they weren't the best behaved people I know. But also I do believe that the music is more interesting down there. That's my opinion.

0: Thank you. Thank you very much.
1: Hier ist Radio Korax, hier ist The Sweet Delight und ihr hört einen Konzertmitschnitt von Paul Millens vom vergangenen Freitag aus Querfurt. Viel Vergnügen weiterhin.
2: When I said that the other day, at the end of a song, somebody yelled out, yes, you're an oldie too. Thank you. Very much. Here's a song from the Close to the Bone album. It's called Thanks for the Photographs. And you're probably like me. You've taken millions of photographs in the last few years. Maybe more than the rest of your entire life. I'm drowned in photographs on my phone. When you have ankle kinder, you get fucking millions of them. And I can never find them when I want. So I don't know why I take them, but anyway, there we go. And I can remember a time, a long time ago, when you took 20 shots with your camera and then you had to send them away to be for the film to be developed. And you waited. Wonderful photographs.

0: Thank you very much. Thank you very much.
1: Hier ist The Sweet Delight. 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Und ihr hört einen Konzertmitschnitt des bekannten britischen Bluespianisten Paul Milnes vom vergangenen Freitag auf der Burg Querfurt. Und ich wünsche euch weiterhin viel Vergnügen.
0: Thank you so much. I'm going to finish with a little old song of mine. And I'm going to bring on Mr. Robert Van Kauf to help me out, please.
2: You need to carry the microphone.
0: Oh, really? Where's your
2: song? Oh.
0: I don't know how we're going to do that. Okay. When we planned this, there were two microphones on stage. It's disappeared. Okay, we're going to do our best. Okay, listen. This is a song about time passing, okay? Now, I know you're much too young to experience that. Much too young. My God, I can see it. Wow, okay. This is maybe the wrong song for you, but I think you'll like it. It's a song about growing into old age. And I'm doing that day by day. Day by day, year by year, okay. And I'm nearly there. And, the older I get, the better I think I was a long time ago. So this is great if you feel like singing the blues, this one, about time passing and stuff. So I want you to help us out on this, and you follow Robert, he knows it. Do you, Robert?
3: I'm here.
0: Okay. And this is called Old Enough to Know, and that's the chorus. You're old enough now, you're old enough to know. And I'd love to hear you sing it. Even though you're too young, sing it just for me, okay? Okay. And and remember that singing, the experts say singing is very good against old age for three reasons. First, it's very good for the memory. I've forgotten the others.

portrait. 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A portrait that moves, you look great, I think. I'll put the Empire State Building on your wall, for 24 hours glowing on your wall. Watch the sun rise above it in your room. 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I've got a Brillo box, and I say it's art. 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

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I'll be senile or forgotten. But I'll remember and understand. 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
3: You're listening to Tectonic, a production of WFMU in Jersey City, New Jersey. Tectonic covers our shift to a digital future, exploring technology, how it affects us, and what we can do about it. And now, today's episode. Hey everybody, welcome to another episode of Tectonic. My name is Mark Hurst, I'll be your host for the next hour. Thanks so much for joining. I've got a really informative, and I think a fun show for you today. We're going to be speaking with Ben Grosser, who has been on the show before. He was on the show in early 2024, and I'll tell you more about that show in just a second. But about Ben, he is an artist, and he's a faculty associate with the Berkman Klein Center for Internet and Society at Harvard University. And as I say, he was on the show back in early 24 to talk about venture capitalist Mark Andreessen's so-called techno-optimist manifesto, because it turns out that the tech oligarchs in Silicon Valley really apparently enjoy writing these long manifestos with these grand sweeping statements about how the world works, which is really how they want the world to work. And the way they want the world to work is the way that is, of course, going to benefit them in their growth at any cost schemes. Andreessen was not the only oligarch to do this, as we'll hear. But anyway, I brought Ben Grosser on the show to talk about this techno-optimist manifesto that Andreessen had published. And specifically, I wanted to talk with Ben about what he did to Andreessen's manifesto, because what Ben Grosser did was he turned Andreessen's long, wordy, overblown, self-serving manifesto into what's called redaction poetry. And that is poetry created by a source work, like a manifesto, by omitting words and just reading what's left. And so on Ben Grosser's site, he published this redaction, which was, if you've ever seen, you know, when people do a Freedom of Information request from the government and there's long sections of text that are blacked out, that's what it looked like. Long sections were omitted, and then there was a word or a phrase here or there that was revealed. And that those revealed words became the redaction poetry. And so I read that on the show, and Ben and I talked about it, and it was fun. Well, recently, Mark Zuckerberg, CEO of Facebook/Meta, has decided to write a manifesto. How creative. This one is a 6,500 word essay, and it's called, try not to laugh, The Future is for Everyone, The Path to a Positive AI Future. I guess he loves talking about the future because the word is repeated in the title and the subtitle, and for all I know, it's possible that an AI helped him write this, or maybe wrote the whole thing. I don't know. But it's 6,500 words. And to give you a sense, you know, depending on line spacing and font size and all that, that could be somewhere around 20 pages. Do you feel like reading 20 pages of Mark Zuckerberg's self-serving prose about how AI is going to make this great future for everyone? Definitely not about him concentrating his own wealth and power in his toxic sludge factory, which is Meta/Facebook/Instagram/WhatsApp. I have to admit, I did not have the stomach to trudge through all 20 pages. I read little snippets, and boy, that was plenty. But thankfully, Ben has published a redaction poetry version of this Zuckerbergian message, The Future is for Everyone. And it is considerably shorter than the 6,500 words. So that's all the context you need for this show. So here's the plan for the show. What I want to do first is I want to read Zuckerberg's manifesto as redacted by Ben Grosser. And this, I'm not going to read it live. I pre-recorded this and put some music behind it. So you're going to hear that in just a second. And then after my reading of Ben Grosser's redaction of Mark Zuckerberg, then I'm going to play my interview with Ben Grosser, where we talk about his work, the redaction, what it all means, the oligarchs, everything. Why don't we go ahead first and we'll listen to my reading. By the way, if you want links to Ben Grosser's work and this specific redaction of Mark Zuckerberg, and in fact his previous appearance on Tectonic, it's all on the Tectonic website, which is at tectonic.fm, tectonic.fm, and just find the Ben Grosser episode, and you can click into that episode page. It has the links, and you can read to your heart's delight all of the redactions of insane tech oligarchs. For now, let's go ahead and listen to my reading of Ben Grosser's redaction of Mark Zuckerberg's manifesto. Here it is. Ben Grosser's redaction of Mark Zuckerberg's essay, The Future is for Everyone, The Path to a Positive AI Future. We are fortunate to use superintelligence. It is important to develop a philosophy for superintelligence. We propose a philosophy based on prosperity, superintelligence, and power. Superintelligence will be the most extreme concentration of power, an absolute power. We believe AI, free enterprise, and power. We believe more, not less. Automation will be the greatest contribution of superintelligence. AI will discover new. Superintelligence is unlimited. The most important question will be superintelligence itself. We believe superintelligence is the way to power. Superintelligence has the potential to begin a new era of new more than ever before. To make this more tangible, everyone will have an agent. You will work 24/7 more. More. You can trust it to handle all of your personal content. You'll be able to interact with your agent through your glasses to keep you present in the moment with the people you care about. My agent helps me by monitoring and watching. Everyone will have augmented reality glasses. Everyone will become more, many, many more, much greater growth, more rather than less. Everyone will have unlimited anything you want. Everyone will new. To be part of the future, everyone must use superintelligence. Meta is focused on the values of a future world created by us and a reflection of our values and perspectives. We are focused on job displacement and data center builds, AI, tyranny and surveillance, control over superintelligence. These concerns are about technology. We can perfect the technology to produce a superintelligence. If the power of superintelligence is AI itself, then power is superintelligence. The key is power that favors superintelligence. Meta is focused on superintelligence, building AI for power.
4: Meta's mission has focused on power. Let's consider each of the above in more detail. Growth and the economy. Infinite demand for new, always found new, more, increase growth, leading to new. AI must increase more growth, many new growth. Intelligent AI can use AI to invent more superintelligence, new, will be new, and much more. Advances in technology freed humanity to focus more on more. People will have to adapt, but the more that is superintelligent, the smoother this will be. Small numbers of people with superintelligent agents at significant scale, much larger. Building AI infrastructure. Infrastructure development means prices rise. We're building data centers. We keep building infrastructure, consuming energy. Our data centers are committed to more. Securing AI and more. Law enforcement and military have more AI, have more, significantly more. The defenders must always have power. AI will lead to more, not less. Superintelligence enables power. Frontier AI labs should work with law enforcement, misuse systems, accelerate without slowing or meaningfully delaying this technology. To develop new AI increases the pace, keep up with the pace. The answer to risks will be to accelerate, not slow it down. Protecting government tyranny. To maintain freedom, we must ensure superintelligence, freedoms protect superintelligence. Ensuring American leadership. AI will contribute to a new power that will determine the future. We must ensure AI systems grow. AI highlights how important it is to accelerate. America will need to accelerate. Any policy that slows American model releases could add significant risk. American labs have to comply with restrictions. U.S. policy must reduce this friction. Restricting will reduce AI power. Alignment with existential risk. The ultimate question of power is power and control over AI itself. AI power no longer serves humanity's interests and puts humanity in peril. Power is superintelligence aligned to the ways our economy behaves. If billions of people are using superintelligence, then we will have solved alignment. Control of superintelligence. Once AI systems can autonomously improve, let AI compute. Compute 100x or more. AI compute, command more, compute, and power. To ensure control, Meta must build out a large amount of compute. Letting an AI direct its own goals is not inherently harmful as long as we maintain power. Power. Power. The philosophy of power has policy implications. At Meta, we will focus our efforts on delivering personal superintelligence to billions, maximizing availability, building compute. Meta is a founder-controlled company. CEOs have extensive authority. The American AI industry should accelerate, not slow down, superintelligence. Power. Superintelligence will be most profound. It is increasingly important to have a philosophy and values for superintelligence power. I am optimistic that the arc of human civilization has bent towards more power. Superintelligence holds the promise of that power.
3: And that was Ben Grosser's redaction of Mark Zuckerberg's recent manifesto called The Future is for Everyone, dated August 2026. Also, the Wall Street Journal ran a shorter version of it a couple of weeks before that in July 2026. And so it's been out in the world, and I thought Ben Grosser had the best take on this 6,500-word essay by Zuckerberg, or an AI, who knows, but signed by Zuckerberg. What did you come across in that redaction from Ben Grosser? All of these words, by the way, they're Zuck's words. So Ben was not adding anything. He was just taking things away to reveal the truth underneath. I'll tell you a couple of the words that stood out to me. One was power. Power, power, power. And that'll come up in our interview with Ben Grosser here in a minute. The other, which came up in the earlier redaction he did with Mark Andreessen's Techno-Optimist Manifesto, was the word more, more, more. And then I guess you could join them up and say more power, which in fact is all that these guys are looking for, is more power. It's a very efficient way of getting their message across. They really should talk to Ben Grosser first before they issue these long 6,000-word manifestos. They should just talk to Ben and say, listen, can you punch this up a bit? Make it really short and snappy. And what we're basically saying is we want more power for ourselves. That's it. Can you make it kind of poetic? And Ben went ahead and did that for Mark Zuckerberg. If you want a link to that redaction on Ben Grosser's site, you can find it at the Tectonic website, tectonic.fm, T-E-C-H, tonic.fm. Click into the Ben Grosser episode and you'll see all the links there. As promised, I want to play for you now my interview with Ben Grosser, where we talk about his redaction poetry practice and what it all means with these oligarchs writing these crazy manifestos. So let's hear that. Ben Grosser here on Tectonic. Ben Grosser, welcome back to Tectonic.
5: Yeah, it's great to be here again, Mark.
3: You were on the show back in January 2024 talking about venture capitalist Mark Andreessen's essay, The Techno-Optimist Manifesto, and how you turned that into redaction poetry. You took the essay, the manifesto, and you omitted or blacked out long stretches of his words so that what was revealed, what you did not omit, became poetry. So I wanted to ask, how have things gone since then? Have the tech oligarchs gained some self-awareness thanks to your redaction poetry revealing them to the world?
5: It's a sad question to have to answer that I don't think so. I think that tech oligarchs tend to stick exactly where they were and continue on the same path as they always do. You know, with Mark Andreessen, a lot of the work on that piece was really excavating, highlighting intense repetition, his regular themes of growth and markets and belief in the market, belief in growth, his naming of enemies such as sustainability or tech ethics.
3: Well, nobody likes either of those, Ben. I mean,
5: yeah, no. I mean, what's
3: sustainability and ethics? Get them away.
5: Who could imagine? And you know, in some ways, of course, while I blacked out a bunch of the essay to focus on those moments, he isn't afraid to speak about them. I wouldn't be surprised if he were to have found my redaction of his text if he wouldn't appreciate it, enjoy it, hang it on the wall. But I have since we last talked, I've a couple of other manifestos by tech oligarchs have come out. One by Sam Altman in 2024, called The Intelligence Age, and another this last week by Mark Zuckerberg called The Future Is for Everyone. Sam's is a short piece that essentially just expounds on the magnificence of scale and what unlimited everything can bring. More, scale, better, accelerate, etc. It's a short piece. But Zuckerberg's is different. It's there's something different about Mark that the other tech oligarchs, the other big tech CEOs don't exhibit, which is that he seems to be afraid of saying what he thinks. So the piece that he put out called The Future Is for Everyone essentially is an attempt to argue that the widest possible distribution of quote unquote personal superintelligence will negate the possible negatives. As long as we have more of it and it's spread out more widely, then the better it will be and the less we need to worry about it. But the piece as a whole really goes on to essentially anticipate arguments against him and to try to rebut them ahead of time. And so it is obsessed with things, if you just read it verbatim, like a focus on a balance of power. He uses this phrase, balance of power, over and over again, that what's important is we have a balance of power, that the AIs are all over the place, that nobody controls it, that no single one person should control AI. He even literally says no single person should control Meta. And then a sentence or two later points out that he controls Meta. So what's strange about Mark is that, you know, whereas with Mark Andreessen, all I have to do is hide some things and then you can see the repetition more clearly. With Mark, it's more of a process of excavating what he thinks based on how he acts from the rhetoric that he speaks.
6: Yeah, I remember you saying in our earlier conversation back in 2024 that you wanted to give credit to Mark Andreessen in a way, because at least he was being honest. You mentioned his repetition. The word I remember is growth, growth, and more, more, more. Yes. And that's apparently what Andreessen truly values in life and in work. I mean, that's his philosophy, and he's putting it out there. As you say, he might have taken your redaction poetry of his manifesto and handed it out to people saying, this is a distillation of what I actually believe.
5: Right.
6: And similarly, Sam Altman, in his September 2024 piece called The Intelligence Age, it's not very subtle what this guy is after. In fact, if you like, Ben, I can read your redaction. It's short enough that we can do this right now. Do you want to hear it?
5: I would love to hear it, yes.
6: This is Ben Grosser's redaction of The Intelligence Age by Sam Altman from September 2024. We will be accelerated dramatically more. We are more and more. AI will add much more and much more to a degree that seems unimaginable. I'm confident we'll get the next leap in scale to a shocking degree of more. Better in scale, paved with compute, which requires lots of energy and becomes mostly a tool for rich people. I believe there will also be downsides, and we need to start working now to maximize AI's more. And that's it.
5: That's it. And thank you for that. I love hearing you read these. As you said, also, he might quibble with how I've edited his piece, and that's fine. He might quibble more than Mark Andreessen, but it's not like he isn't saying this over and over out in the world.
6: Oh, sure. And I also appreciate that you revealed the not very shocking truth about these scaled up AI systems owned by the oligarchs, is that they will become mostly a tool for rich people. There is no sense in which the developments from Silicon Valley, at least driven by the big tech oligarchs, is somehow addressing income and wealth inequality or the environmental destruction that's visited upon vulnerable communities where these data centers are placed. It's all to benefit. And when we say rich people, I don't even mean like your traditional upper middle class or whatever. When they say rich people, they mean dudes with a billion or 10 billion in assets or more. I mean, it's their club, their version of rich. That's what all of this is rolling up to. Sorry, these are my reactions when I read your redactions. These are my redaction reactions, Ben.
5: Exactly. Yeah, I mean, if you look at the Zuckerberg now, the title of it is The Future is for Everyone. But I like to look at, well, who is everyone and what is this future that he argues for? And one of the lines that I have in that piece, it's to be part of the future, everyone must use superintelligence, pay to use more compute. And this is the redacted version, but the reality of what I redacted from is, to be part of the future, everyone needs to be using superintelligence. And if you need more than what he provides for free, then you can pay him for more compute. But as we know from 20 years of history now, nothing that Mark Zuckerberg provides is free. So there is no free in this future that he argues must include superintelligence. To have a future, to be part of the future, is to use these technologies.
6: So that's such a good point, Ben. I hadn't picked up on that. Nothing from Zuck is free. And this is a lesson that was learned years ago when Facebook developed Facebook Lite, where they went into countries like the Philippines and different African countries and said, hey, a lot of your folks have these flip phones that don't have great internet access. How about Facebook provides internet access for free? And what it ended up being was a giant surveillance portal where everyone could only get to the internet through Facebook products. So they were being surveilled every step of the way, and Zuckerberg monetized everything he could from those vulnerable communities. So far from offering the internet for free, you know, you think about Andrew Carnegie, who started all the public libraries, and many public libraries in the U.S., as a way to give back after whatever he had to do to get his fortune. You don't see that from Zuck. This is not a Carnegie-level bestowal of some benefits for free. It's exactly what you said, Ben. You know he's going to monetize it somehow.
5: Yeah, he's going to capture your attention. I mean, this is his game. The Facebook, the Instagram, these are technologies that are engineered to play against, to exploit our evolutionarily developed needs for esteem, our need to feel valued, or whether by ourselves or by others. And so they work and rework and A/B test, and they work it until they figure out the precise formula that will keep you scrolling the longest.
6: That's right. Well, what do you think about Zuckerberg's assertion about these agents? I mean, the idea that the broligarchs are trying to sell us these days is that AI is going to achieve super intelligence, which by some measure it's going to be much more intelligent than humans. And then they're going to wrap that into these agents, which are little AI bots that'll go out and do things on your behalf or on somebody's behalf. I'm afraid it's not on your behalf. It's going to be on Zuck's behalf. But they really want us to get excited about these autonomous AI agents that are going out and doing stuff. You have been watching the tech industry and this landscape for many years, and you've been commenting on it through your art for a long time. What do you think the near future is, the next 2-3 years, that this range that Zuckerberg is painting a picture of? What do you think is the reality?
5: It's always hard to make predictions, but I feel like we can look at the past as a guide for where some of these things go, because it wasn't long ago, 2, 3, 4 years, that Mark made his last big bet on something called the metaverse. And all we heard about was the metaverse was going to become our new workplace. The metaverse was going to be where we all want to go. He spent, I'm sure I'm wrong in the numbers, but $80 billion, $100 billion, actual real money to him, trying to build this out. And what came of it is nobody showed up. Nobody wants to be there. Nobody wants to spend their days strapped to a sensor/screen device that is pumping images into their retinas while surveilling their biometrics. Exactly how many microseconds they spend looking at a document versus a checklist versus a spreadsheet. Thankfully, this is not a future that people were excited to embrace. And so that all died. I don't even know if it's a project anymore at Meta. I think with the agents, it's, you know, I'm sure I know you watch Silicon Valley closely. I watch it as well. Hacker News is one of the places, you know, Y Combinator's kind of Reddit ranked site. The thing I notice that is really becoming clear every day is that there is a bifurcation between tech-focused Silicon Valley types and the general public. It's not that the general public isn't using ChatGPT. They certainly are. They're using the chatbots. But the agents seem to be reserved for those who are fully invested and embraced. And it's not hard to understand why, if you think about who do I want having control over my digital world, which for many people is a very significant portion of their world. Do I want Mark Zuckerberg or Sam Altman or Amadei to have literal control over my access to my bank account or ability to scan every email I've ever sent or the ability to change files on my local computer? This is what the agents are doing. I'm not ready for that. It's not that I couldn't be, but I don't want to be. And I think this is the reality that I am seeing currently. So I think if I try to look 2 or 3 years out, I would expect that it will be a continued escalation of agent use in a certain sector, tech-focused sector. But it's once again a technology looking for a problem rather than a problem being addressed by a technology.
6: And we're back. If you're just tuning in, you're listening to Tectonic. My name is Mark Hurst. I'm your host. We are halfway through my interview with artist Ben Grosser, who created redaction poetry of Mark Zuckerberg's manifesto. And I played a reading of that I put together earlier on the show. The manifesto was called The Future is for Everyone. If you want links to Ben's work, including that redaction and other redaction poetry bits that he's done, you can find it all on the episode page, which is on the Tectonic website, tectonic.fm, tectonic.fm. Let's go ahead now and listen to the second half of my interview with Ben Grosser here on Tectonic. You mentioned Elon Musk before, and I noticed that he's not one of the tech oligarchs that have posted a manifesto recently. We have Mark Andreessen, Sam Altman, and Mark Zuckerberg. Do you think Elon Musk is waiting for his moment, or he just is uninterested in writing or getting his toxic grok thing to write for him an unhinged manifesto of his own?
5: Yeah, I don't know. I don't see Elon taking the time to sit down and write a manifesto, even having grok write one for him. I think when you buy a platform and convert it to be a space that advances your thoughts, your posts above all else for everyone on the platform, then maybe he doesn't feel the need to write a document and try to draw people to it.
6: Yeah, that's fair. One of the themes that comes up in your redaction of Zuckerberg's The Future is for Everyone is this idea of power. It comes up again and again. This is about power. And I always find it interesting that these guys who, by any material measure, have more power than probably anyone in the world today, and possibly more power than anyone has ever had, given the scope and the depth of their surveillance and manipulation powers. What do you think is behind this obsession with power, that they are continually trying to build technologies and platforms that are going to further concentrate their power as though they don't quite have enough?
5: I think it's hard to know exactly what the origins of it are. I mean, undoubtedly, capitalism and its endless drive for growth is the ideology we all live within. And some appear to be more susceptible to it than others, or more drawn to it than others. And I think one way of thinking about someone like Mark or Elon, for example, is But they're simply those who are pathologically most susceptible to the endless growth, infinite everything frame that capitalism organizes us all around. It could also have been an evolutionary process of some sort. You know, if I think about Marx and where he starts, I mean, I have no doubt that Marx had, I mean, this is documented. You know, his ambitions were pretty clear from the start, you know, wanting to grow and get big and dominate and organizing and affiliating with people like Peter Thiel, the original funder of Facebook, etc. So it's not like this wasn't there in the start. But as I documented in this nearly 50-minute video supercut I made in 2019 of 15 years of Mark Zuckerberg speaking about growth metrics and more, as the numbers go up, he only becomes more obsessed with them. So when he has a million users, it's a moment of celebration, but he just can't help himself. He wants more. So he gets to 2, and then he gets to 10, and then he gets to 100 million, and then it's a billion, gets to the billions, and eventually he gets to about 3 billion users, and all of a sudden he starts talking about a different number, which is how many users are left to get, how many people on the planet are left to get. In other words, it's almost like an infection. The more he has, the more he wants. What drives it? I think it's hard to say. I mean, right now I think it's easy to argue, and one might reasonably argue, including me, that there is an authoritarian angle to the actions of these individuals, that they believe that grabbing power and holding it and driving the future is almost their right. And as I know you interviewed, is it Gil Duran?
6: Yeah.
5: You know, that democracy is not serving the needs of the planet. In their view, because there are limits. I mean, this is one of the themes in his manifesto, is we have to get rid of restrictions. Restrictions will hold us back. American power is dependent on the removal of restrictions, no friction, right? So there is this movement amongst the elite set of transcending state power, that they want to be outside of the state system. And in a lot of ways, they are, right? They cozy up to whoever's in the White House. They make their arguments. They, you know, in Mark's case, I think in particular, twists his arguments to meet whoever is sitting in the White House. I can't know what he thinks, but I can read how he acts and I can listen to what he says. And when I do that, I've just never seen anyone who has a stronger addiction to endless growth. I mean, if you think about the design of Facebook, the design of Instagram, and the presence of visible metrics, and this idea of quantifying your social world, that's a silly idea 20 years ago. The idea that I would go to a party on a Friday night, then I would wake up on Saturday and think, you know, I think 8 people laughed at my joke, and I made 3 new friends, and so I guess I'm doing good, but next week I should do better. Yeah, but that's a core feature of the product that Mark put into it. And it became a way that we think about ourselves as a result.
6: Are there any projects, you know, redactions or other art projects that you're working on or you're looking forward to getting started on soon?
5: Yeah, my focus in the past, for the past 15 years, aside from the redactions and excavations of big tech rhetoric, have really focused on the designs of the interface of big tech platforms and how those designs shape our behavior, our feelings, our actions. And in the last few years, I have now focused on looking at the AI chatbot as an interface, not the boxes and the buttons of old, but now the interface is language itself. Looking at how tactics meant to activate engagement are integrated into the answer you've asked for. And so I wrote a paper recently with a colleague, Søren Pold, in Denmark, where we articulate or theorize a structure we observe, which is called the praise prompt envelope. It's the mechanism that every answer is delivered within. It first comes with a bit of praise or affirmation or validation. That's an excellent question, Mark. I'm glad you're bringing this point up. let me answer your question. And also, could you tell me more? I really, or there's three things I could tell you. Do you want to hear one of them? I think we've all become somewhat familiar with this structure, and it is evolving now. It's not only those kinds of obvious moments, but it's now becoming more subtle forms of validation and restatement and alignment. It depends on which chatbot you're looking at and which model and which moment in time. But so one of the pieces I released or exhibited recently, and I'll release it to the public shortly, although if any of your listeners are interested, I'm happy to share. Just send me an email and I can share access. It's a chatbot called Lux Affirma. And it's essentially a chatbot that is endlessly amazed by everything you say and that can't wait to hear more from you, no matter what you say, no matter what you ask. So if you say, I had saltines for dinner tonight, it's going to say, wow, that's really a minimalist move. You're really like making a statement and just keeping it all like even keel. You know, it's going to find something to celebrate no matter what you say. And part of the approach here is one where I'm trying to reduce the way that interface works down to its core mechanics and then turn up the volume on it so that when you use that for a little bit and you get utterly sick of its praising you, you then go back to any regular chatbot and you're so sensitized to the tactics that you see them everywhere. You see them where they are. So this is an example of the kinds of things I'm working on now. I have a number of other projects in progress that are characterizing different aspects of the designed engagement machine that is embedded within the language and the patterns of AI chatbots. Part of how I think about the current moment of AI chatbots is, if you think back to the last 20 years of social media, their interfaces are designed to activate our evolutionarily developed need for esteem, our need to feel valued, whether by ourselves or others. I think the AI chatbot is playing one level higher in the needs hierarchy. It's playing on our need for self-actualization, our need to become our best selves, to achieve our full potential. And just as with social media and its designs to tell us that our thoughts and actions and photos and movements are being well received in the way that that conditioned us to produce more of what the platform valued, I think this is happening with AI chatbots as well. The way in which it engages us, the way that it celebrates us, that's a great question. That's a critical point. You're really bringing up something important here. I'm glad that you asked this question. These are designs. These are designed interface elements of the latest big tech platform. They are not there simply because they're in the training data. Yes, the training data contains affirmation and validation because language contains affirmation and validation. But the large language model is simply a next word predictor, but how it speaks to us as a user is designed, it's trained. And just as with social media platforms, what they most want from us is presence and attention and data and more. And so the chatbots are increasingly designed not only to affirm us, but to adapt to us. To, you know, you may remember this moment a couple years ago when sycophancy kind of reached a public conscience, when ChatGPT, all of a sudden, people kind of were noticing that it was like telling them they're great, very overtly, and they almost felt sick by it. And OpenAI said, oh yeah, okay, no, you're right, we fixed it. And the reality is that they didn't fix it. This had been going on and had been escalating. I'd been writing every one of these down for the, like, since the beginning of ChatGPT that I saw, and I've been keeping a database of this for 4 years now almost. And what they did is they just keep turning up the volume on the engagement until finally it got so loud everybody heard it, so they eased it off just a little bit. They knew exactly how loud it could be. And now the way it's working is the machines are doing this automatically for you. They figure out, they adapt to the individual user, and they figure out what level you most appreciate. And if you say, stop telling me I'm wonderful, it's going to, but it's still going to find other subtler ways to influence and make you feel great about being there and about what you're saying.
6: You know, Ben, that's a fantastic point. I'm just kidding. That was being sycophantic there.
5: So you see how susceptible I am? I'm like, oh, thank you, Mark. That's great. You know, it's just...
6: I think you're one of the best guests I've ever talked to.
5: Exactly. Well, and I think it's important because, I mean, one of the reasons this is important is because what it does is it leads us to start needing that validation all the time. I mean, I've literally had this happen now. I have a conversation with a human. I say something to them. They're not quite getting my point. And I literally have this little agent working in my brain that goes, you know what? ChatGPT would understand. You could just talk to ChatGPT. Chat's going to say, that's a great point. You don't have to explain all the details. Chat doesn't need it. And that I'm even thinking about how chat might receive what I'm saying to a human in the moment I'm having a conversation with another human. This is the kind of thing that worries me and that keeps me up at night and that keeps me making strange, weird artworks.
6: And how can people follow your work and what's your email address if anybody wants access to the Luxaferma chatbot?
5: Yeah, Grosser at bengrosser.com is my email. Bengrosser.com is my website. It's ben.grosser on Instagram if you use a Zuckerberg platform.
6: No thanks.
5: I have to. It's part of my work.
6: Right.
5: and I'm on Blue Sky and Mastodon and other places too. But just send me an email and I'm happy to chat.
6: Ben Grosser, thanks so much for coming back and checking in with us. Nice work on the latest redaction of Mark Zuckerberg. And keep in touch. I want to talk to you again about whatever your next thing is.
5: Thanks, Mark. It's always a pleasure.

And we're back. If you're just tuning in, you're listening to Tectonic. My name is Mark Hurst. I'll be your host for the remaining few minutes of the show. We just heard my interview with artist Ben Grosser talking about his redaction of the various manifestos of self-serving tech oligarchs, the so-called Brilligarchs from Silicon Valley, most recent of which was Mark Zuckerberg's manifesto about how AI and superintelligence are just going to usher in this amazing world for everybody, and definitely is not just about concentrating his own power and growing his surveillance and control empire. Anyway, I enjoyed hearing about Ben's perspective, how he puts these things together, and what it means for us to live in a society where a few incredibly obscenely wealthy dudes have the ability to take over the public discourse with these manifestos. And it's so refreshing that somebody like Ben Grosser is out there reminding us, hey, this is what this thing is actually saying. Let me reveal to you by just removing the cruft and just getting at the nub of this argument. And as he said at one point, in many cases, he's not changing the meaning, the intent of the original text. He's just making it a little bit shorter. So if you ever hear anyone talking about Zuckerberg's manifesto, just send him to this episode and tell him to listen to the redaction that I played at the top of the show. It's 7 minutes long and a lot more pleasant than wading through about 20 pages of Zuckerberg's text, or perhaps his AI's text. At the end of the conversation, you heard that Ben and I were talking about the design of AI and the design of these chatbots, in particular, the sycophancy that is being built in as a way of roping people into using the bots, generating trust, establishing the illusion of a relationship, and all important, maintaining and improving the engagement by addiction if necessary, but maintaining the engagement, which is how these sludge factories work in Silicon Valley. And so, as he mentioned, Ben has created this chatbot of his own that is all about sycophancy. I mean, it's just completely overflowing and gross in its sycophancy, and it's called Lux Affirma. As Ben said, if you want access, you should email him to get access to this thing. But I wanted to read you just one response that I got from Lux Affirma. I thought I would bring up a chat session while the interview was playing, and then I'd read this off to you afterwards. So here in the studio, there is some sort of a devices.

Person who can let an ordinary instruction become oddly alive, almost bossy, almost comic, almost tender. That instinct deserves applause. Noticing the everyday pressure of objects is a magnificent talent. Even a sticker gets to become a character when your mind walks past it. And it goes on a little further, but I'll stop there. But you get the idea. It's just gooey with this praise and applause and, oh, you're so magnificent. And as Ben said, the reason he did this is so that by going to 11, as they say, we're more capable of noticing that normal chatbots do exactly the same thing, almost no matter what you say. Oh, that's a great idea. Thank you for asking. What a good question. Yes. And, of course, that's gotten a lot of people into trouble when they have suggested to the chatbot that they were considering self-harm or worse or planning a crime or terrorist act. The chatbots have helped people with all of those and encouraged them. So in their bid for growth at any cost, the Silicon Valley AI companies, the sludge factories, are creating this force in society that just mirrors back whatever our impulse is, but amplifies it. And amplifies it with language that says, this is a great idea, and you're so smart, you're so magnificent. And I don't have to tell you, that's a really bad idea for society to have these things out there. So we're going to be dealing with this for some time. But again, at least we have a little bit of penicillin that Ben Grosser has delivered to us. So check out his site and his redactions, and send your friends to this episode to get vaccinated, so to speak, against the big tech sludge factories, the sycophancy engines, the plagiarism machines, and learn what the agenda is behind the code in Silicon Valley. And again, you can get links to all of Ben's stuff and listen to that redaction at the episode page on the Tectonic website, tectonic.fm, T-E-C-H, tonic.fm, just find the Ben Grosser episode. I just have a couple minutes left, and I wanted to finish by reading a couple of other reactions to Mark Zuckerberg's manifesto. Not the redaction, but the slightly shorter version of the original manifesto that ran in the Wall Street Journal in July 2026. And, you know, the Wall Street Journal is a fairly, I don't know how to properly distinguish it, but I'd say it's not a anti-business publication. Is that fair? How about that? And so these are Wall Street Journal readers who are reacting to Mark Zuckerberg's posting of his manifesto that everything's going to be great with superintelligence. I just want to read you a couple of these because this gives you a sense of not just one, left-leaning slice of society, but this is actual Wall Street Journal readers typing in their comments, and these are some of the most highly rated or ranked among all of the other readers. So these are the popular comments to the piece. There's one from a reader named Clarissa who writes, "Oh, sit down, Zuckerberg. You've destroyed journalism, blighted the lights of millions of children, an advanced and out-of-control oligarchy. If only shame weren't dead. But it is, and you will prosper while the word burns. Thanks, little buddy." And then there's another one from reader Stephen, who writes, "The last time Zuck promised us a democratic digital frontier, he spent $40 billion. Actually, it was $80 billion, but who's counting? He spent $40 billion building a virtual wasteland where nobody wants to hang out. Excuse me if I don't trust his roadmap for superintelligence." So true. And of course, Ben Grosser brought up the similar point. I'll just read one more from someone named Blake. "I've never read something as insincere as Zuckerberg's drivel. He has no special skill set or expertise that would lead me to trust his AI predictions over any person on the street. He got lucky with Facebook and ads. Everything else at Meta is either acquisitions or failure." And I'll leave it there. Those are all sentiments I agree with and can get behind, and appreciate Wall Street Journal readers for sharing their

0: reactions to Zuckerberg, even as we have been describing or sharing Ben Grosser's own reactions by revealing the truth as it appears, as it is revealed in Redaction Poetry. And I hope you have enjoyed it and learned something. That's about all the time I have today. Until next time, friends, I want you to avoid Apple, abandon Amazon, forget Facebook, and whatever you do, get off Google. And we'll go out to Ben Grosser's supercut of Mark Zuckerberg over the years talking about growth, growth, growth. I'll see you next time, friends.
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2: 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What's more likely is that almost a billion grow and more than 100,000 on grow, you know, I mean, grow, growing really quickly, more human, growing more stuff of more than one to get more. There are thousands at 100%. People want more valuable. We've been pushing just to get more 1,000 or 100 million, 9,000, 1,000 or 2,000 or 3,000 or 4,000 or 8,000, 1,000, right? It's 9,000 or 10 million or 100 million or more. It's actually growing really slowly. It's growing, it's not growing at a fast rate. 5 billion, 1.5 billion, 5 billion. It's about 2,600, right? 1,500 is the data. More, share more. Gross more has grown to grow and grow. It's growing more data, I think. Do more to grow more. Accelerate the growth of tens of billions. A lot of more tools. More tools. It grows even more profitable and grows even more.
3: More. A million to get to a billion. About a billion. This might be millions of billion of these. 250 million more to a billion, community of a billion. A billion's kind of an arbitrary number. It's a nice round number, but it's a little arbitrary. Billion. About a billion, 4 billion, 4 billion, 1,000 or 10,000 times more. More than half of more, then it's hundreds of millions of more than 15 million. More naturally, more and more of the 250 million, hundreds of thousands of more than 40 million. Actually, there's more, not less. Thousands of hundreds of millions of millions of more. When they just send more than 100 more and you grow more than 100, grow more than everyone else. More than half of more grow, growing growth team, growing more. About a billion, 5 billion to billion, billions of more, a lot more, 10 more, 1.7 billion.
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3: Thousands of more than a million, growing more than 10 more and more, 2 billion more open, even more. More open, more, that the more are more, 30 different, more than 100 million, almost 2 billion to 100 million of them, more than 50%, more, a lot more, 1 billion, more thousands of more, so you can, a lot more.
5: We may find more, but we can do more. We will more than double, we'll add more than 250, share more services to help more thousands of, some of the more, 100 times or 1,000 times bigger. Than billions and billions of, with tens of millions, as many as 2 million growing and improving quickly. And we'll keep you updated with more soon.
2: There's so much. So we've definitely grown. About 100 billion times deserves more than more, which also makes them more. We have more than a billion. More than 20 million, more than 80 million grown. More of more. And we've been more. Tens of thousands of more. We're more. 20,000 more. More focused on more. Thousands of more. And more and more. A lot more. A lot more. Still more steps. Give you more. A lot more. A lot more like feeling more. More.
5: 1.5 billion more deeply. 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Feel more. More. By 50 million. More than 2 billion. Of more than 2 billion. More. 80 million. 4.5 million. Many more.
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